Welcome one, welcome all. I'm Stephen Kaleo. This is World Cafe. And I've got new music from Blondshell to start, following up her last album, If You Asked for a Picture. Here's a standalone single that I am intrigued by because the sound of this song pulls very hard from the 90s. Sure, as is Blondshell's hallmark, but there's also a distinct aughts vibe with its glossy production. And I always appreciate a slinky beat. The song's called Heart Has to Work So Hard. New music from Blondshell.

Sugar, a good idea. You know what a good idea was? The band getting back together. They just had a run of shows in New York City. Sugar off of Copper Blue here on The Cafe. Courtney Barnett before that with Dead Fox. And I got a couple of Daves for you live from the archives when we get back to World Cafe.

Welcome back. It's World Cafe, and it's live from the archives, as promised, a few Daves. Here's David Byrne in his solo career doing a great Talking Heads classic. It's Once in a Lifetime.

0: Thank you.
1: David Gray, Please Forgive Me on World Cafe. And also David Byrne, Once in a Lifetime. Live from the Archives happens every day, but you can check out thousands of performances and interviews with people not named Dave at worldcafe.org. And yes, plenty of other Daves, too, including Mr. Matthews. All right. Oh, gosh. Another David keeps us going. Here's Bowie, Fascination.

LCD sound system, I can change off of This Is Happening. And you ever have the chance to see the band live, you should. They are so good. They've got gigs in Boston and Atlanta before heading out to the West Coast. Going to spend some time in Vancouver and Pasadena and Minneapolis as well. Bunch of gigs. You should go check your local listings. We're back in a minute with more World Cafe.

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Song's called Beams. It's new music from Arlo Parks on the Cafe.

hey, that's the end of the show. Not because we played. I did not designate Vampire Weekend's Capricorn as the closing overture of this radio program. Just worked out that way. But the fact remains, we've used all our time. Appreciate you listening so much. Thanks to the affiliate that you're listening to right now, because they made this show possible. And we produce this program from WXPN at the University of Pennsylvania in Philadelphia. Until next time, I'm Kaleo. This has been World Cafe from NPR.

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1: Six down and one to go. Tonight marks the season 18 finale of Prairie Musicians, the TV program that spotlights the unique musical talent that calls our region home. And this time it's a pop and soul singer-songwriter out of Western North Dakota who also mentors young musicians.
2: It all sounds so sweet for a moment.
3: My name is Alma Cook, and I currently live in Williston, North Dakota. I'm originally from Madison, Wisconsin. I went to Columbia College, Chicago, and then spent a number of years, really most of my adult life, living in Los Angeles before just out of the blue landing a remote job working in the Bakken oil play.

0: I spend a lot of my time as a singer-songwriter currently mentoring other singers and musicians in the Williston community. In 2022, I started a project called the Williston Music Intensive, which aimed to bring under one roof all of these different musicians and singers from different scenes. You know, we had the church scene, the high schoolers who really don't have any all-ages venues that they can play at, the bar scene.
1: What a way to close out season 18 of Prairie Musicians. Don't miss Alma Cook tonight at 9 Central, 8 Mountain on the television service of Prairie Public.
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Blue Skies, performed by saxophonist Zoot Sims. He was joined by fellow saxophonist Phil Woods and John Eardley on trumpet. I'm Helen Wigger. Welcome. Here's Pat Martino with the Wes Montgomery tune, Road Song.

Cecil Payne with Delilah, and earlier we heard the standard The Very Thought of You, performed by Wynton Marsalis. Well, you sometimes ask the question what might have been, and that's certainly the case with our next artist, who died tragically at such a young age due to a gun accident. Lem Winchester is his name. We're going to hear a recording called The Kids. This was performed about a year before his passing in 1961.

Jay McShann confessing the blues. Well, this Thursday Hour of Jazz rolls along with a tune that's been recorded numerous times by vocalists. Thought I would share with you an instrumental version of The Masquerade is Over. This is saxophonist Doug Lawrence.

Shirley Horn, accompanied by Russell Malone. Why don't you do right? I'm Helen Wigger. Thanks so much for joining me today. Let's wrap things up with Gerald Beckett, Once Forgotten.

You know, one of those great old songs that has been recorded by many, many people over, you know, many, many years. Lanny Morgan playing alto sax with Spring Can Really Hang You Up the Most. Hi, welcome to listener-supported jazz. Legendary pianist Ahmad Jamal now. This is Arabesque.

Claude Debussy's Gorgeous Reverie, as performed by NEA Jazzmaster violinist Regina Carter. We heard tenor saxophonist Dexter Gordon before that. That was called Don't Explain. And a trombonist now, Steve Turay, takes over this collection of Thursday Jazz with Easy Now.

members of Duke Ellington's band, led by Johnny Hodges and Harry Carney, with a couple of Duke Ellington's tunes right there. I'm Bob Studebaker. Thank you for letting jazz be a part of your life. Up next is George Shearing, and this is called Lute to Boot.

old, hurry and come back. I'm a cinch to blow my topper if I don't find her. Hope you will remind her, staying where she left me, just sitting there and rocking.

A great version of the Gigi Grice standard social call. That was pianist Rob Schneiderman. And I'm Bob Studebaker, welcoming you to a great collection of listener-supported jazz, better than anything you'll find anywhere else on the dial. Well, I think so, and I hope you stay and listen and then decide for yourself. A guitarist is next, Adam Rafferty, and I'll remember April.

We started off this set of three with Ella Fitzgerald, Bewitched, Bothered, and Bewildered. Just heard Jack Melman playing flugelhorn. That was called When You're Near. And sometimes that's labeled West Coast Jazz. And if this next song needs a label, I guess we'd call it Cowboy Jazz. It's Reuben Wilson playing the organ, Kenny Garrett on sax, Rodney Johns the guitarist. This is Streets of Laredo.

I'm Bob Studebaker, and I just wanted to say thank you very much for letting jazz be a part of your life and for your support of jazz on the radio. A bit of Brazil there from Eliane Elias, and a bit of old New Orleans here from the Preservation Hall Jazz Band. This is Petite Fleur.

Whitney James singing us to just about the end of this collection of jazz. And to wrap it all up, a pianist who literally escaped from behind the Iron Curtain in the 50s. It's Larry Vukovich and his trio playing News for Lulu.

And what we have right here is a collection of classic jazz and contemporary recordings. Welcome to it. I'm Bob Studebaker. It's all made possible by listener support. That's Lou Tobacco playing sax and Fashion's Flower. Up next is a tune called Nilesology, Holly Hoffman, and pianist Bill Cunliffe.

Sang One for My Baby. Right before that, Bruce Barth was the pianist. And up next, a good time tune written by John Coltrane for bassist Paul Chambers. It's called Mr. PC, and it's played here by Hank Crawford, saxophonist Hank Crawford, and organist Jimmy McGriff.

A beautiful and timeless song there. That is Duke Ellington's Mood Indigo. And that performance comes from Bob Wilbur. Up next is a baritone saxophonist. This is Gary Smolyan. Comes from an album where he plays tribute to vocalist Frankie Lane. The title of this is Baby Baby All the Time. Again, this is baritone saxophonist Gary Smolyan.

Now, I gotta love that. Chris Connor, Lullaby of Birdland. And baritone saxophonist Gary Smolian right before that. That was called Baby Baby All the Time. I hope you've enjoyed this collection of jazz. I'm Bob Studebaker. I had a perfectly good time, and I really hope you did as well. Going to conclude now with something that I really like from pianist Jessica Williams. The title of this one is The Quilt.

Yeah, he was so great. That is guitarist Russell Malone with An Affair to Remember. I'm Bob Studebaker. Welcome to Jazz. Up next is a baritone saxophonist, a tragically short-lived baritone saxophonist, the first to play that instrument, recognized as the first to play that instrument in the bebop style. This is Serge Chaloff, and you brought a new kind of love to me.

Hi, I'm Bob Studebaker, just breaking into the music long enough to say thank you for listening, and thank you for your support of Jazz on the Radio. Ralph Burns there with Audubon Blues. Azar Lawrence, saxophonist Azar Lawrence. Before that, he's worked with McCoy Tyner and Woody Shaw and Miles Davis and Freddie Hubbard. That was one of his own called Aisha. And now it's Jim Ciafelli. He's the trumpeter here, one of them. It's his New York nonet, Barbara Ciafelli, playing bass, clarinet, and baritone sax. And they're performing Herbie Hancock's Dolphin Dance.

a beautiful tune which he wrote for his daughter, Dave Brubeck, his quartet, and his song, Kathy's Waltz, leading into a great combination of Gene Harris and Scott Hamilton performing The Lamp is

The title of that is Lila. It's the Greg Floor Quintet. Chet Baker, Jerry Mulligan, a classic before that, My Funny Valentine. Pat Metheny now, the title of this is Snova.

So that's something. And everybody had a great time with it, too. That magnificent guitar playing came from Jimmy Rosenberg. With You, It Was So Beautiful. Up next is something you don't hear every day. It's an icon of jazz, Thelonious Monk, a solo performance. This happened in 1971, and he's playing a standard his own way. He's playing the standard My Melancholy Baby.

I really like her a lot. She is always interesting, always great. That is Karen Allison, and the title of that piece is Robert Frost. Yeah, that was Thelonious Monk before that, playing My Melancholy Baby, solo piece from the early 70s. And now it's time to put a final touch on this collection of listener-supported jazz, and I do thank you very much, not only for listening, but for supporting jazz on the radio. Here's how we wrap it up. Guitar playing inspired by Django Reinhardt. This guy just goes by one name. This is Ramon. And the title of the piece here is Chasse Quasse.

The title of that is Man with a Horn. Tenor saxophonist Eric Alexander. Cedar Walton was the pianist. Welcome to this edition of Friday Jazz. I'm Bob Studebaker. Saxophonist Paul Quinichet now. This is called Digging for Decks.

Tenor saxophonist Houston Parson, Ain't Misbehavin'. Tenor saxophonist Harry Allen, Early Autumn right before that. And pianist Tommy Flanagan now, Between the Devil and the Deep Blue Sea.

Ah, to have been in that crowd, huh? That was the one and only Shirley Horn, I've Got the World on a String. We heard the Buddy Rich Big Band before that, New Blues was the title. I'm Bob Studebaker. Before I wrap up the hour with one more song that I have room for, just want to say thank you again for listening, and thank you very, very much for your support, your voluntary support of Jazz on the Radio. That's why it's here. Now, this is a song called Estate, and it takes us just about to the top of the hour. Music here from Robert Jospe.

Great tune there from a classic album, Dave Brubeck and the Quartet from the album Time Out. That is Everybody's Jumpin'. Good music to get ready for the weekend with. A little bit more of it right now as Friday Jazz continues with Charles Neville and Diversity playing Samba de Orpheus.

Such a beautiful, elegant song. The title of that is Chelsea Bridge, written by Billy Strayhorn. That was performed by the Dutch Jazz Orchestra using one of Strayhorn's own arrangements. The Mitchell Ruff Trio before that was called the Cadbird Seat. And Warren Vacher takes over Friday Jazz right now with You're All the World to Me.

John Coltrane, While My Lady Sleeps. Up next is John Hicks, and he's got Javon Jackson playing sax. This is Once I Loved.

That is a great singer. That is Kurt Elling. The title of that is The Waking. Before that, John Hicks at the piano, Once I Loved, and guitarist Grant Green. Now, 1964 recording with McCoy Tyner playing piano, Joe Henderson playing tenor, James Spaulding on alto. The title of this is Solid.

Will these amphibious influencers make an IRL comeback? This is Sandra Tsing-Low with the lowdown on science. Axolotls have overtaken the internet with their funky frills. But despite their social media presence, the wilderness lacks a lot of axolotls. Habitat destruction has left under 1,000 in the wild. What can we do? Enter Alejandra Ramos and team at the National Autonomous University of Mexico. They released 18 captive-bred axolotls into restored wetland habitats in Mexico and tracked their survival. These axolotls gained weight, a sign that they are thriving. What's more, the public can support the axolotls' comeback through the Adopt an Axolotl fundraiser. From viral to viable, it's time for these internet stars to unplug and relaxolotl.

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1: 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I'm Steve Inskeep.
2: And I'm Michelle Martin. Good morning. The Trump administration wants to end a requirement for large and mid-sized companies to disclose their workers' race, ethnicity, and gender. The rule, in place since 1966, is meant to root out discrimination in hiring and promotions. But priorities at the nation's premier civil rights agency have changed. NPR's Andrea Hsu reports.
3: The Equal Employment Opportunity Commission began gathering demographic data at the height of the civil rights era, a time when
4: Black workers tended to be congregated in the less skilled general laborer jobs
3: and not the higher skilled positions
4: that would be better paid, that would lead toward advancement and managerial opportunities.
3: Carla Gilbride was at the EEOC during the Biden administration. Over decades, she says, the data has played a key role in holding employers accountable.
4: It's one of the first things that you can look at as you're trying to learn more.
3: About why, say, there are so few women or Black people in leadership at a certain company. But now the EEOC has given the White House a proposal to stop collecting the data altogether. What's more, the agency also wants to overturn a 1979 rule, one that allowed companies to take temporary steps to hire, say, more women or Black people, if the data revealed an imbalance. Hi Feldblum served as a commissioner under President Obama.
5: So this is the EEOC giving employers the roadmap of how they can take race and gender into account in a positive way and not violate the law that says you cannot discriminate on the basis of race or sex.
3: But President Trump's EEOC is not okay with that roadmap. Agency Chair Andrea Lucas has repeatedly argued that race or sex should never influence employment decisions.

Will these amphibious influencers make an IRL comeback? This is Sandra Tsinglow with the lowdown on science. Axolotls have overtaken the internet with their funky frills. But despite their social media presence, the wilderness lacks a lot of axolotls. Habitat destruction has left under 1,000 in the wild. What can we do? Enter Alejandra Ramos and team at the National Autonomous University of Mexico. They released 18 captive-bred axolotls into restored wetland habitats in Mexico and tracked their survival. These axolotls gained weight, a sign that they are thriving. What's more, the public can support the axolotl's comeback through the Adopt an Axolotl fundraiser. From viral to viable, it's time for these internet stars to unplug and relaxolotl.

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1: Death Cab for Cutie has a brand new album called I Built You a Tower. Frontman Ben Gibbard talks about what songwriting means to him.
2: It's really the only moments in my life that I feel I can be truly vulnerable with myself.
1: And Death Cab for Cutie performs live on the next World Cafe.

0: They did establish a uniform maximum distance. And if utilities want to keep this incentive, they'll need more robust justification and reporting when they go before regulators in future rate hike cases. Clean energy leaders and community organizers say disputing the practice on a case-by-case basis is much harder because of the resources that go into it. Commissioner Audrey Partridge acknowledged those concerns, but said the plan moving forward still puts pressure on utilities.
1: They must also account for the risks of stranded assets, advances in technology, and alignment with our greenhouse gas emissions reduction goals and other policies.
0: Organizations like Copal say it's not just about dollars and cents for ratepayers already footing the bill. They say ending the allowances would have compelled more people to switch to electric appliances and heating systems, improving indoor air quality. The Citizens Utility Board said this was the first major question discussed by the PUC within its future of gas docket, a proceeding required by a state law from 2021. This is Mike Moen for Minnesota News Connection.
2: Clear to partly cloudy today, isolated showers and thunderstorms. Highs will be 75 to 85 today. Williston 56, Minot Light Rain 57, Minot Air Force Base 57, Bismarck Mandan 58, Dickinson 53, Hettinger 48 with fog. Grand Forks 56 with fog, Grand Forks Air Force Base 56, Devil's Lake 60, Fargo-Moorhead 57, Jamestown is 58. For Prairie Public, I'm Dave Thompson, 534 Central, 434 Mountain Time.
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4: It's Morning Edition from NPR News. I'm Michelle Martin.
5: And I'm Steve Inskeep. John Bolton agreed to plead guilty.
4: Bolton once served as President Trump's national security advisor. He later became a tough critic of the president's. His plea for mishandling classified information would resolve the criminal case the Justice Department brought against Bolton last year.
5: NPR Justice correspondent Ryan Lucas has the unclassified version of this story. He's in our studio, Studio 31. Ryan, thanks for coming by.
6: Good morning, Steve.
5: What were the charges against Bolton?
6: So look, Bolton was indicted in October on 18 criminal counts for retention and transmission of national defense information. And the allegations in the indictment date to his time as national security advisor, as you said, in Trump's first term. Now, prosecutors say that Bolton regularly took handwritten notes about what he was doing on a daily basis as national security advisor. So things that he was hearing in meetings with U.S. intelligence officials, military officials, or in talks with foreign leaders. And then he would send that very sensitive information, some of it highly classified, to two family members, either in text messages or in email. And I will also say that FBI agents discovered digital or printed copies of some of that at his home.
5: Okay, so lots of evidence to back up the allegations. What is the agreement then?
6: So first off, it's important to say that this is a tentative plea deal. It would still have to be signed off on by a judge. But a person familiar with the matter tells me that under the plea deal, Bolton would plead guilty to a single count of retaining classified information. He would also face a fine of a little more than $2 million. And he could face anywhere from zero prison time to up to 5 years in prison. But that is much, much less than if he had taken this case to trial and been found guilty. Now, a judge, as I said, has to still approve any plea deal. And ultimately, it's the judge who's going to decide on Bolton's sentence. Now, I reached out to the Justice Department. It declined to comment other than referring me to a court notice scheduling a rearrangement for Bolton at the end of the month. And that is something that often signals that a plea deal has been agreed to.
5: People will remember the backstory here. The FBI searched President Trump's residence when he was out of office a few years ago. He was found to be keeping classified information on a stage, in a bathroom. The case against him was thrown out by a judge that he appointed. Now, is there some irony that Trump's Justice Department, that he closely controls, would pursue Bolton over classified information?
6: Well, look, Bolton has said that he thinks that he is being targeted for political reasons, for being a very outspoken critic of President Trump. Mm-hmm. That is Bolton's view. But look, former prosecutors, former senior intelligence officials who I have spoken with, think that this case against Bolton has real legal merit. The investigation, it's important to say, began under the Biden administration.

these amphibious influencers make an IRL comeback? This is Sandra Tsing Lo with the lowdown on science. Axolotls have overtaken the internet with their funky frills. But despite their social media presence, the wilderness lacks a lot of axolotls. Habitat destruction has left under 1,000 in the wild. What can we do? Enter Alejandra Ramos and team at the National Autonomous University of Mexico. They released 18 captive-bred axolotls into restored wetland habitats in Mexico and tracked their survival. These axolotls gained weight, a sign that they are thriving. What's more, the public can support the axolotls' comeback through the Adopt an Axolotl fundraiser. From viral to viable, it's time for these internet stars to unplug and relaxolotl.

0: Live from NPR News in Washington, I'm Dave Mattingly. Members of the Senate pulled an all-nighter on Capitol Hill, approving $70 billion for federal immigration enforcement early this morning. The package funds U.S. Immigration and Customs Enforcement as well as the Border Patrol for 3 years through the end of President Trump's second term. One Republican, Alaska's Lisa Murkowski, voted against the bill. It now heads to the House. Regulators say the U.S. Postal Service won't run out of cash next year, as had been previously feared. NPR's Hansi Lo Wong says the updated outlook follows the Postal Service's decision to stop contributing to workers' retirement plans.
1: With people sending a lot less mail compared to decades ago, Postmaster General David Steiner told Congress back in March that the U.S. Postal Service was on track to be out of money and have to stop deliveries within a year. But the acting chair of the Postal Regulatory Commission, Robert Taub, now tells a House Oversight Subcommittee that regulators have suspended requirements for USPS to make around $15 billion in retirement payments over the next few years.
2: The commission's action offers some breathing room and extends the time before the Postal Service's reported insolvency and the stated crisis of stopping mail delivery to at least another several years, provided the Postal Service makes judicious decisions about its expenditures starting now.
1: USPS is a financial supporter of NPR. Hansi Lo Wong, NPR News.
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3: Morning for Prairie Public. I'm Dave Thompson. Stores that accept federal food assistance will soon be required to stock more foods as part of the Trump administration's push toward healthy eating. As Harvest Public Media's Hope Kirwan reports, the change will make it harder for retailers in rural areas to participate.
4: Debbie Hart operates a gas station and convenience store in northern Wisconsin. With no grocery store in town, she tries to keep food stocked for her neighbors, including the many who receive help from the Supplemental Nutrition Assistance Program, or SNAP. But Hart says it's a challenge to get suppliers to come to her store, and there's often not enough demand for perishable items like apples or celery.
5: They'll just sit and we just watch them rot.
4: The U.S. Department of Agriculture will require SNAP retailers like Hart to carry twice as many varieties in each food group and more types of perishable items starting this fall. Advocacy groups worry the change will mean fewer convenience stores and dollar stores will accept SNAP, making it harder for people in rural food deserts to use their benefits. I'm Hope Kerwin, Harvest Public Media.
3: A project to connect eastern and western power grids is proposed for parts of North Dakota, Montana. It's called the North Plains Connector, a high-voltage line that will run from Colstrip, Montana to south-central North Dakota. It's designed to move power bidirectionally in response to power demand. Grid United and Elite are developing the line. They have filed with North Dakota's Public Service Commission to start the process.

0: in connecting systems together? And is that an option or an addition to just the idea that you have to build new power plants? And so as we grow economically, it is an alternative, I think, to just building power plants.
1: Construction on the North Plains Connector expected to start in 2028, with it being in service by the year 2032. Clear to partly cloudy today. Isolated showers and thunderstorms. Highs mid-70s to mid-80s. What we do has some light fog in the Williston, Minot, Stanley, Tioga, Watford City, Grand Forks, Devil's Lake, and Candu areas this morning. Temperatures generally in the 50s and 60s across the state. For Prairie Public, I'm Dave Thompson. We're at 634 Central, 534 Mountain.
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3: 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I'm Steve Inskeep.
4: And I'm Michelle Martin. Good morning. The Trump administration wants to end a requirement for large and mid-sized companies to disclose their workers' race, ethnicity, and gender. The rule, in place since 1966, is meant to root out discrimination in hiring and promotions. But priorities at the nation's premier civil rights agency have changed. NPR's Andrea Hsu reports.
5: The Equal Employment Opportunity Commission began gathering demographic data at the height of the civil rights era, a time when
6: Black workers tended to be congregated in the less skilled general laborer jobs
5: and not the higher skilled positions
6: that would be better paid, that would lead toward advancement and managerial opportunities.
5: Carla Gilbride was at the EEOC during the Biden administration. Over decades, she says, the data has played a key role in holding employers accountable.
6: It's one of the first things that you can look at as you're trying to learn more.
5: About why, say, there are so few women or Black people in leadership at a certain company. But now the EEOC has given the White House a proposal to stop collecting the data altogether. What's more, the agency also wants to overturn a 1979 rule, one that allowed companies to take temporary steps to hire, say, more women or Black people, if the data revealed an imbalance. Hi Feldblum served as a commissioner under President Obama.
7: So this is the EEOC giving employers the roadmap of how they can take race and gender into account in a positive way and not violate the law that says you cannot discriminate on the basis of race or sex.
5: But President Trump's EEOC is not okay with that roadmap. Agency Chair Andrea Lucas has repeatedly argued that race or sex should never influence employment decisions. On social media, she called on white men to come forward if they think they've been denied opportunities because of their race or sex. And she's going after companies she thinks have crossed the line. In an interview with NPR earlier this year, she said the rules are the same for everyone, no matter who's the victim, who's the oppressor.
8: Those terms don't matter based on race. If you're being treated differently based on race, the exact same rules apply to you.
5: Lucas elaborated on that point at the Fortune Workplace Innovation Summit last month. She argued her agency exists to ensure equal opportunity, not equitable outcomes.
9: Are you going to say that the solution is a perpetual victim complex where the reason someone should have rights is because they were victimized previously?
5: She called that an ugly version of our country.
9: Regardless of what has happened before, the way to stop discriminating based on race is to stop discriminating based on race. The end, full stop.
5: But getting rid of the 1979 rule won't actually be the end. A pair of Supreme Court precedents stand in the way. These decades-old rulings found employers could give preferential treatment to people of color and women to address underrepresentation as long as it was temporary and didn't create an absolute barrier for white people or men. Feldblum says those landmark decisions remain good law, but for how long, she's not sure.
7: I think the Supreme Court is just waiting for a case that might allow them to overturn those two important cases.
5: And the way things are going at the EEOC,

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1: 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Frontman Ben Gibbard talks about what songwriting means to him.
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1: Death Cab for Cutie has a brand new album called I Built You a Tower. Frontman Ben Gibbard talks about what songwriting means to him.
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1: 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Frontman Ben Gibbard talks about what songwriting means to him.
2: It's really the only moments in my life that I feel I can be truly vulnerable with myself.
1: And Death Cab for Cutie performs live on the next World Cafe.

0: Live from NPR News in Washington, I'm Dave Mattingly. The Senate has voted to fund federal immigration enforcement for the next 3 years through President Trump's second term in the White House. The vote was 52-47. Alaska's Lisa Murkowski was the lone Republican to vote against the bill. It provides $70 billion to U.S. Immigration and Customs Enforcement as well as the Border Patrol. Republican senators rejected attempts to add language to the bill that would have banned Trump's anti-weaponization fund. A sweeping elections overhaul endorsed by President Trump has failed in the Senate. NPR's Miles Parks says GOP lawmakers tried to tack the Save America Act to an immigration funding package.
1: The act would have required all new voters to show a document proving their U.S. citizenship, like a passport or a birth certificate, when they register to vote. It's already illegal for non-citizens to vote, and countless audits and investigations have found that non-citizen voting is not a major problem in American elections. But it's an issue President Trump is fixated on, and he threatened not to sign any other legislation if the SAVE Act didn't pass. Still, it's been clear for months that there was not enough support in the Senate to pass it. Now, experts worry that if Republicans underperform in the midterms, Trump will use the failure as a reason to question the legitimacy of the results. Miles Parks, NPR News, Washington.
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2: Good morning for Prairie Public. I'm Dave Thompson. Football, or as it's known here, soccer, enthusiasts have an opportunity this summer to enjoy the World Cup, and in the Fargo-Moorhead area, local fans have a chance to do it together. 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
3: It's really exciting, like the buzz, even around, like, you know, the Super Bowl. It's fun coming together with friends or family and watching it. So coming together for the World Cup with not just family and friends, but with the whole community, I feel like it adds this like vibrancy to the experience of watching the World Cup. And it's really cool that we are putting on an event that's happening internationally. Like everyone around the world is watching the FIFA World Cup. I'm not necessarily the biggest sports girly, but my favorite way to watch sports is with other people. I think it'd be really fun if people were driving by the event happening, being like, what is happening? And then they look on the screen, they're like, oh wow, the World Cup is happening. Like, that'd be a really exciting way to just stumble upon the event.
2: The games are broadcast through the months of June and July this summer. American Outlaws is a national nonprofit dedicated to supporting U.S. soccer teams. Folkways is a nonprofit that organizes community events in communal species. Clear to partly cloudy today, isolated showers and thunderstorms, highs mid-70s to mid-80s statewide. Williston fog 54, Minot fog 57, Minot Air Force 56, Bismarck Mandan 56, Dickinson 53, Henninger 49, Grand Forks fog 56, Grand Forks Air Force Base 56, Devil's Lake fog 60, Fargo-Moorhead 59, and Jamestown reporting 54. Fog is also present in Stanley, Tioga, and Watford City at the present time.

0: Mind and Fire to be celestial versus That's the Weight of the World. It debuts Sunday on HBO. This is NPR News.
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2: Death Cab for Cutie has a brand new album called I Built You a Tower. Frontman Ben Gibbard talks about what songwriting means to him.
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0: Live from NPR News in Washington, I'm Dave Mattingly. The U.S. economy gained more jobs in the month of May than analysts were forecasting. The Labor Department says employers added 172,000 jobs as the nation's jobless rate held steady at 4.3%. The job gains were led by leisure and hospitality. Some Republicans in Congress have been pushing back on President Trump's choice of Bill Pulte to serve as acting director of national intelligence. NPR's Franco Ordonez says Trump's D&I choice and his support for an anti-weaponization fund are sparking stepped-up GOP criticism.
1: Critics argue that the president's pushing the envelope too far, but more likely it all comes down to the political calendar. John McHenry, a veteran Republican strategist, says Republicans are looking ahead to the midterms.
2: We are largely through the primaries, where the president can do the most damage to people who cross him within his own party, and moving on to the general, where I think some people either feel a little bit more vulnerable or feel like they need to, you know, in a year that doesn't look great for Republicans right now, want to establish their own record.
1: But he says it'd be wrong to call the president a lame duck, noting that Trump has been counted out several times before, only to wield his influence again. Franco Ordonez, NPR News.
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3: Good morning. For Prairie Public, I'm Dave Thompson. A project to connect eastern and western power grids is proposed for parts of North Dakota and Montana. What it is, it's called the North Plains Connector. It's a high-voltage power line that would run from Colstrip, Montana, to south-central North Dakota. The line is designed to move power bidirectionally in response to power demand. Grid United and Elite are developing the line. They filed with North Dakota's Public Service Commission to start the process. MDU and Minn Kota Power Cooperative have become members of the consortium. Mac McLennan is CEO of Minn Kota.
4: Is there some efficiencies in connecting systems together? And is that an option or an addition to just the idea that you have to build new power plants? And so as we grow economically, it is an alternative, I think, to just building power plants.
3: Construction on the North Plains Connector is expected to start in 2028, and it would be in service by 2032. A change to the nation's main food assistance program will require stores to carry twice as many staple foods and more perishable items beginning this fall. The Trump administration says the change to the Supplemental Nutrition Assistance Program, or SNAP, will increase access to healthy foods. But the standards could be a challenge for convenience stores and dollar stores with limited cooler space. Chris Bernard from Hunger Free Oklahoma says those retailers are often the only options in rural communities.
5: Having to carry those wide varieties is just essentially saying you are going to lose money on this, this, and this product.
3: Bernard says rural stores are already feeling the impact of fewer sales after last year's change to SNAP caused millions of people nationwide to lose benefits. He worries adding more restrictions will force retailers out of the program or out of business altogether. We're expecting clear to partly cloudy today, some isolated showers and thunderstorms, highs 75 to 85 today. Williston 58, Minot 60, Minot Air Force Base 60, Bismarck Mandan 59, Dickinson 59, Hettinger 57, Grand Forks Light Rain 59, Devil Lake is 61, Fargo Moorhead 62, Grand Forks Air Force Base 59, and Jamestown 63. At 8:34 Central, 7:34 Mountain.
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1: 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Frontman Ben Gibbard talks about what songwriting means to him.
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1: Death Cab for Cutie has a brand new album called I Built You a Tower. 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
3: You can hear the World Cafe at 10 Central, 9 Mountain, right after Into the Music with me, Mike Olson, here on Prairie Public. That's coming up right after the news.

She might have changed her mind. That's what called Stripes. Brandy Clark getting us started this morning on Into the Music. I'm Mike Olson. Great to have you along.

Mike Henderson and the Blue Bloods right there. I'm scared of that child. We lost Mike a couple months ago. Mike Henderson died. Great bluesman. I've been a fan for many, many years of Mike Henderson and the Blue Bloods. Mike was also in a band with Chris Stapleton called the Steel Drivers as well, a little bluegrass band. Hope you're enjoying the music. You're listening to it here on Prairie Public. Here's Marty Brum and Ted Roddy.

How do you do, ladies and gentlemen? My name is Alfred Hitchcock, and this is Music to be Murdered By. It is mood music in a jugular vein, and I hope you like it. Our record requires only the simplest of equipment, an ordinary phonograph needle, a 4-inch speaker, and a .38 caliber revolver. Naturally, the record is long playing, even though you may not be. So why don't you relax, lean back and enjoy yourself until the coroner comes.

There's the blues. And there's the blues. Long John Hunter. He knew about the blues. That one called Irene. Asked for water and you gave me gasoline. Irene, what's up? Started that off with the Naughty Ones. We heard from Kirsty McCall and one called Bad. Oh, yeah, she's ready to be bad. Dave Alvin weighed in with the $30 room. Dave Alvin and the Guilty Ones. I'm Mike Olson. You're listening to Into the Music here on Prairie Public. Here's Danny Caron.

0: some things you can change and some things you can't. You can't stop the rain from falling down. Los Lobos, right there. Also heard from John Lee Hooker, teamed up with Carlos Santana, and started that off with Amy Winehouse. Say, you know, I'm no good. You're listening to Into the Music here on Prairie Public. Stay tuned. We've got the World Cafe that's coming up next.
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2: A few years ago, while Ben Gibbard was touring to celebrate the 20th anniversary of both Death Cab for Cutie's album Transatlanticism and the Postal Service's Give Up, he was also going through a divorce.
3: I was emailing with lawyers and then going on stage and living in my 26-year-old self for 2 hours.
2: Coming up, Ben talks about how that experience shaped the new Death Cab for Cutie record, I Built You a Tower, and about how that tower metaphor helped him compartmentalize memories and pain that he was dealing with.
3: In each one of these buildings exists a time in my life or a memory, a person, and they are different sizes based on the significance of those times or people in my life.
2: Ben Gibbard and a live performance from Death Cab today. I'm Raina Duras. This is World Cafe. I'm too tired to end the war, and I can't see the hold it together. In the meantime, another live performance. This one's Phosphorescent, New Birth in New England.

This is World Cafe. I'm Raina Duris. The show must go on. That's a phrase you've maybe said, even if you aren't a performer doing a literal show. It's something we tell ourselves when we face a challenge and have to keep doing the things that we have to do. For Ben Gibbard, who is a performer, the frontman of Death Cab for Cutie, that meant going out to play shows every night on tour, even when he was dealing with a divorce. Today, Ben Gibbard joins me to talk about how playing through pain fed into the songs on Death Cab's new John Congleton-produced album, I Built You a Tower. Our conversation is coming up in just a moment, but first, Death Cab for Cutie perform a song from I Built You a Tower live for World Cafe. This is Riptides.

0: Live for World Cafe, Death Cab for Cutie with Riptides from their new album, I Built You a Tower. I'm Raina Duras, joined by Ben Gibbard of Death Cab for Cutie. Ben, welcome back to the World Cafe.
1: Thanks for having me back.
0: That song that we just heard, Riptides, was the lead single for this new album. And when you really listen to those lyrics, I hear a level of maybe exhaustion, maybe being overwhelmed. What can you tell us about it?
1: Yeah, it's a song about how, you know, when one is going through a personal crisis of some sort, or be it something painful, a loss, something like that, at the same time that the world seems to be on fire, oftentimes there's this debilitating feeling that I've had, I'm sure maybe other people have had before, where you're looking out at the world and you're seeing all these horrific things happening, but you're also sitting with your own issues, your own pain, your own, you know, trauma, whatever it might be. And there is this moment where you feel guilty for feeling anything yourself because you're trying to feel for the world at large. And that there becomes this kind of feedback loop that just becomes exhausting. Mm-hmm. Without getting into it, I don't think we have to get into the specifics. I think we can all agree the world's been slightly exhausting for at least the last couple of years.
0: Yeah. Well, I want to talk about the sound of the album and the actual making of it in a few minutes. But first, I do want to get an idea of where your head was when you started writing some of these songs. In 2023, during the 20th anniversary tour for Transatlanticism, you were also celebrating the 20th anniversary of the Postal Service album, Give Up. Behind the scenes of that tour, you were going through some hard personal stuff. You don't have to go into details here, but could you just give us an idea?
1: I was going through a separation and eventual a divorce at that time. The details of that will remain, you know, in my head. But it was difficult because I was emailing with lawyers and then going on stage and living in my 26-year-old self for 2 hours. And then coming right back to answer the emails or the whatever I had to do. Just I was back in what I was dealing with at that point. So it was, I've never been one of those people who, when I'm playing an older song from a previous time in my life, I don't feel this sense of, it's not a rot experience. More than anything, if I'm playing something that maybe was painful to write at the time, as we are playing it, I'm filled with a sense of kind of relief that I don't feel that way anymore. But I do have to kind of embody that version of myself to perform the song. So I'm spending 2 hours with my 25, 26-year-old self, remembering the people spread across those records and the experiences that inspired them. And then I'm right back in my late 40s. So it was, that was the very kind of strange context switching at the time.
0: I was speaking with Ben Gibbard on World Cafe today. The album is called I Built You a Tower. Could you talk about how having to compartmentalize your personal life and your performing life when you're taking those 2 hours to go back to a younger self, how did that lead to the title, I Built You a Tower?
1: I just started to kind of meditate on this idea or kind of ruminate on this idea of, you know, my life is kind of a skyline, like almost as if, you know, I was looking as if, like, you know, it, like a, almost like an island, something like Manhattan or something like that, where there are all these buildings and they all exist. In each one of these buildings exists a time in my life or a memory, a person, and they are different sizes based on the significance of those times or people in my life. And I just started to kind of think about how, you know, at a certain, as you get older, you have more and more memories just by from the nature of being getting older, and that in each one of these buildings exists a particular time and place and the memories of the people that were around at that time. And you can visit them, you can kind of go in the building and you can kind of say hello to them and remember them, relive them to a certain extent. But there are also some of those memories, some of those experiences that you'd rather not relive. And it's almost as if you want to lock the building from the outside so they don't get out. But there are these moments in life where you might come around the corner and you might run into somebody you used to know intimately or otherwise, and you'll get this flood of memory. You might smell something make it this, you know, you smell something that reminds you of a time or a person. You might hear a song on the radio that takes you back to a moment in your life. And it's in those moments that it's just almost as if, even if you had tried to kind of lock those memories away, that door is going to come bursting open. Those people are going to come back into your life, whether you want to interface with them or not.
0: Yeah. Why do you think that imagery, the idea of a city and these buildings that house these memories, why do you think you were drawn to that?
1: It's a good question. I don't know. I just, perhaps because as someone who likes to and has to compartmentalize a lot of their life to get through the day, I liked the idea of providing the people and the memories of my life with some kind of like beautiful edifice, something that is, and in the title of the record, I Built You a Tower, you know, I was talking to somebody recently about it who said, well, it almost sounds romantic. And it's like, well, it can be seen as romantic, but in this particular case, it's not so much you're creating someone a tower as, you know, I'm not creating this edifice out of tribute, but this is just the structure, I think, that will hold these memories and this time. And I suppose that even the most painful elements of your life, the most painful moments in your life, they still carry a sense of beauty, and they make you who you are. So even the painful ones should be memorialized in some kind of fashion that allows you, you know, at least on your emotional landscape, when you pass, your eyes kind of pass by them. This is all very esoteric, as we're talking about.
2: I like it. It's beautiful.
1: Is, you know, at least you go, you see your eyes kind of, you're keeping with this metaphor, you kind of across this emotional horizon, you see this building and you're like, I know who's in there and I don't ever want to see them again, but that is a pretty beautiful building. I'm glad that it exists.
0: We're going to hear you perform I Built You a Tower A live now, and then we'll come back and talk some more. Here's Death Cab for Cutie on World Cafe.

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1: I Built You a Tower, A, performed live by Death Cab for Cutie on World Cafe. I'm Rena Durris. Ben Gifford's my guest today. The new album is called I Built You a Tower. There's a B version of that song, and it's the album closer. It sounds harsher. There's more distortion.

0: So that's a bit of I Built You a Tower B. Why did you want to create that contrast between those two songs?
1: Well, because we liked how both songs are so tonally different, and in using both songs use a lot of the same lyrics in both. So there is a more up-tempo, lighter version of the song, which is the one we just heard. I should say A, Tower A, as we're calling it, that doesn't come to any kind of true conclusion lyrically. But Tower B is a much more aggressive, louder, angrier version of it that comes to a conclusion that ends the record. So I was really inspired. There's a Paul Simon record called Hearts and Bones that I really love. And he uses a similar duality in Think Too Much A and B. And so this is kind of, at least in the nomenclature, A and B is kind of a tribute to that Paul Simon record, because I love Paul Simon. And I especially love Think Too Much B. It's one of my favorite songs he's ever written.
0: So, you know, obviously you were thinking about and writing a lot of these songs for a while before you headed into the studio. But once you were there, it sounds like it moved pretty quickly. You recorded it in 3 weeks with John Congleton, who also worked with you guys on 2022's Asphalt Meadows. Why did you guys want to go back to John? What makes that partnership work so well?
1: We just had such a great time working with John on Asphalt Meadows. And the previous two albums we had done took a long time before Asphalt Meadows. And that was primarily our fault because we were bringing in songs that were in varying stages of not completion, but arrangement. So one of the things about this band that I really like, one of my favorite elements of our band, is how, you know, the songs are almost a lot of interlocking kind of guitars and basses and keyboards that kind of just, they weave together. My favorite songs of ours kind of do that. And a lot of the songs on both Kintsugi and Thank You For Today were brought in more skeletal stages that we had to spend a lot of time in the studio trying to arrange the record, which took a lot of time and was a lot more costly. But starting on Asphalt Meadows, we brought in songs that were basically done, at least as far as from arrangement perspective. And John Congleton on Asphalt Meadows, when we worked with him, worked incredibly quickly. We would do the song three times and he would kind of come over the talk back and be like, I mean, you guys could do it again if you want, but I got it. We don't need to do it again. I mean, like, and he was very cognizant of like sucking that life out of recordings by doing things over and over and over and over and over and over.
0: Yeah.
1: And, you know, there were moments on previous records that I'm doing the same guitar part for a day, and by the end of the day, you just hate the song, and what you end up with is not better than where you started. I understand the process of that, but that's just that. So John was just like, you know, he studied under Steve Albini, and he had this kind of mindset of like, you get it. And you know what? Like anything goofy here on the recording, you're not going to hear that in 6 months. Mm-hmm. Like you're not going to hear how the guitar kind of clink on that one part. It's going to be mixed into the record. You don't need to waste your time thinking about that. And once we took on that, once we kind of bought in with that philosophy, we realized like, yeah, why? We're making rock and roll music. This is not like everybody's favorite records in here probably are sloppy as hell. You know, they're not on a click. They don't sound perfect. It's like the Rolling Stones. It's like the tambourine is louder than the vocal. You don't care. It's satisfaction. Like, who cares, right?
0: Yeah, it sounds real. And it sounds real.
1: It sounds real. And so John was very much of that mindset. So going into this new record, the arrangements were basically complete before we went into the studio. There wasn't a lot of like, what's going to happen in this part of the song? So we were able to just go in, be a band, mm-hmm. play the song 3-4 times. And he'd be like, I got it. You want to do it again? Well, I don't know. Maybe that kick drum, don't worry about it. Okay, fine. Like, and you know, the further I've gotten away from making the record, to John's point, I don't hear this stuff that I heard that was like, well, I don't know if that's going to sound. It sounds fine. It's everybody knows how to play their instruments. You know, it's a rock band.
0: After a quick break, we'll get back into this conversation with Ben Gibbard. He'll talk about the song he was most protective of during the recording of Death Cab's new record. That's next on World Cafe.
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0: Welcome back to World Cafe. My name is Raina Duras, and today you're hearing live performances from Death Cab for Cutie and my conversation with frontman Ben Gibbard about their new album, I Built You a Tower.
1: I've noticed fans of yours online have really gotten excited about the guitars in the next song we're going to hear you play. That's Punching the Flowers. Before we hear it, could you take us into the studio the day you recorded it? What do you remember?
2: On every record, there's a few songs that are kind of like my babies, and I really want to get them right. And not that I didn't want to get the other songs right, but for whatever reason, and everybody in the band has songs like this. They're like, you know, they just fixate on a song and it becomes the thing that they're kind of trying to shepherd through the process. And I remember I had made it, the demo that I'd made of the song at home had a lot of the elements in the song, and had gotten really attached to the way it sounded. Demoitis is what they call it. I had demoitis. And I wasn't concerned that John wouldn't get it because I believed he would, but there is always this moment where you start to kind of, the final form of the song starts to reveal itself, and you have to make peace with it because it's never going to be the way you heard it in your head. But this is one of those songs that once John started kind of dialing in his settings for it, it just kind of came to life in a way that even I had not envisioned it. So I'm thrilled with how this song turned out.
1: Let's hear it. Live for World Cafe, Death Cab for Cutie, Punching the Flowers.

0: Death Cab for Cutie, performing Punching the Flowers live for World Cafe. I'm Raina Duras, joined by Ben Gifford of Death Cab. The band's new album is called I Built You a Tower. Listening through this album, there were a few themes that I picked up on, a feeling of being stuck, whether that's stuck in an unhealthy cycle or inside an emotion or a fog that you just want to find a way out of or find a way forward from. There is one song, though, where I think I hear a pretty profound acceptance, and that song is How Heavenly a State. Mm. Could you tell us a little bit about that song?
1: Yeah, I had a friend who killed himself some years ago. And I started to kind of have visions of him. He started to kind of come to me. It was one of those things where I had to kind of like, it felt important to me to write about it. He started kind of appearing in dreams. And so that's all I can really say about it right now. It was one of those things, like those kind of dreams you wake up from.
0: Yeah.
1: And you kind of like, you want to get back into it because you want that person to still be here. So, yeah. So, and it was just about, the chorus of like, you know, I thought to myself how heavenly a state was just like, you know, waking up and realizing that, you know, hopefully that this person is actually in some kind of cosmic way, kind of, you know, I'm reconnecting with this person.
0: Yeah. So. I'm going to play a bit of that song. It's Death Cab for Cutie, How Heavenly a State.

From their new album, I Built You a Tower, that was How Heavenly Estate on World Cafe. I'm Raina Doris, joined by Ben Gibbard. This is your 11th album with Death Cab for Cutie. You guys

0: and I know that this can sound like an end of the career kind of question, but I'm not saying it that way. How do you think about
1: your
0: legacy?
1: We're closer to the end than the start, probably. I mean, that's a fair question.
0: How do you think about your legacy, if you think about it at all?
1: I don't know. It's like, I would be lying if I said that I don't think about it. But I suppose I can only answer your question in regards to people who I believe are handling their legacy poorly. And I'm not going to mention any names. But it seems that, you know, I think that because we are an active band, I'm an active songwriter, I find it obnoxious when I see people trying to control the narrative of their legacy when they are still active in their career. It is not my job, nor should I spend any time thinking about what my legacy is or our legacy is going to be.
0: Yeah.
1: Because at the end of the day, we have more records to make. When the records are all done and we are no longer on this planet, or the band doesn't exist, you know, people who do this for a living can determine what the legacy of the group is. What my goal is I am still putting everything that I can, and we are all putting everything into this. There is never a moment when we are together that we think that we ever say anything along the lines of like, that's good enough. At this point, I would rather release less music and have that music be impactful than, you know, as we are now, you know, in the back nine of our lives and careers, to start flooding the listeners with music. I think it's kind of tasteless to try to massage one's own legacy and try to control the narrative of it. At the end of the day, I just want myself and my bandmates, I just wanted us to be seen as quality human beings who are good at what we do, and where the music lands in the greater like landscape of indie rock and rock and roll, and how people speak about us in relation to our contemporaries is just not worth spending a lot of time thinking about.
0: Yeah. My guest is Ben Gibbard. If you're just joining us here on World Cafe, we have one more live performance to get to today. And I'm not going to make assumptions about what the songs are about, but at least it seems like parts of it tie into some of the stuff we've been talking about, even about, you know, getting older. The song ends with the lyric, "How I wish I could say I'm immune to the mirror, with temples fading to gray, I'm seeing the end drawing nearer, and I can scream and shout, or I can learn to live without." So before we hear you play Stone Over Water, could you talk a bit about that line?
1: Yeah, I mean, to me, when I'm writing, I'm in a room by myself. I'm in a little 10x10 room in my house, and it's really the only moments in my life that I feel I can be truly vulnerable with myself. And so it's of paramount importance to me that I am writing from an honest and earnest place about who I am now. And the hope is that if people were fans of this band when they were 25 and now they are 50, that the way I'm writing about my life might reflect how they see their own lives. That's not the intent. That's not why I'm not writing for other people. But the idea is like, well, if I'm saying something that I feel is an honest, earnest statement about aging, and or going through any kind of difficult period, that there it's very possible that someone else who has kind of been growing, hopefully they've been growing with the band, mm-hmm. Will find some resonance in it.
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0: a live performance from Death Cab for Cutie that was Stone Over Water. It's on their new album, I Built You a Tower. Ben Gibbard of Death Cab has been my guest today. It's been so, so nice talking to you, Ben. Thank you.
1: Yeah, thanks for having me.
0: I'm Raina Duras, back in a moment with more World Cafe.

A few moments ago, you caught the interview with Ben Gibbard and performance from his band Death Cab for Cutie on World Cafe. That full interview and performance are up for you at worldcafe.org. 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It's kind of nice. If you go to our YouTube, just hit play on one session, let it autoplay while you work or you do your chores or whatever it is. It's kind of like we're hanging out, just you and me and a bunch of very talented artists. Here's another talented artist. His name is Beck. New one called Ride Lonesome.

Shake It Out. That is Florence and the Machine wrapping up this hour of World Cafe. Thank you again to Ben Gibbard and Death Cab for Cutie for the session earlier this hour. And thank you to World Cafe producer Miguel Perez for his work on that session. Also, thank you to the public radio stations who bring this show to you across the country. We produce it at WXPN at the University of Pennsylvania in Philadelphia. My name is Raina Duris. Thanks for listening to World Cafe from NPR.

0: 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And by the estate of Joan B. Kroc, whose bequest serves as an enduring investment in the future of public radio and seeks to help NPR produce programming that meets the highest standards of public service in journalism and cultural expression.
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3: Isn't it amazing the kind of journey a song can take you on in the span of only a few minutes? 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
3: You'll also hear this one from Johnny Blue Skies that really revs things up. And this one from Snail Mail for when you hit the end of the road.

all those tunes and lots more on the way. I'm Raina Duras. This is World Cafe. First up, you'll hear a cover from the Violent Femmes. Here they are doing their version of a Culture Club song, and it works so well with Gordon Gano's trembly voice. Do You Really Want to Hurt Me? On the Cafe.

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1: You are tuned to the World Cafe. I'm Raina Duris. As you listen to your next song from London's Man, Woman, Chainsaw, you may gradually feel like you're being lifted up, like you're getting lighter. Singer Emmy May says, it's a song about longing for both comfort and freedom simultaneously in a relationship through the metaphor of being an injured bird needing shelter. And she says they made the tone shift throughout the song as though you'd find a way to pick yourself up and fly away. So get ready to spread those wings. It's Man, Woman, Chainsaw, Nosedive.

beautiful day. That's you too. Live from the archives is next here on World Cafe. Did you know World Cafe turns 35 years old this year? 35. That's the same age Harrison Ford was when he had his breakout role in Star Wars. And in that time, thousands of performances have been recorded and broadcast on the show. On Live from the Archives, you get to hear a couple of them so they aren't trapped in our vault, frozen in carbonite forever. I'm Raina Duras, and starting things off today on Live from the Archives is a song from an album released fairly early on in World Cafe's run. Soul Coughing came in to perform the song Circles from their 1998 album, El Oso, and here it is.

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For Live from the Archives today, you just heard Hooray for the Riff Raff, Life on Earth. And before that, Soul Coughing, performing Circles. In a minute, a song that I performed at karaoke last week. But first, Snail Mail with Dead End.

0: Soccer Mommy, Driver. Before that, you heard Lana Del Rey's Video Games, which I sang at karaoke in San Francisco last week while I was there. And not to brag, I think it was pretty good. If you happen to be there, please do not tell me the truth. Getting into a big jam next on World Cafe.
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0: Hey, I'm Raina. It is World Cafe. And this next song, I just cannot get enough of it. One of my favorites of the year so far, especially when it starts to ramp up partway through and they really, really go for it. It's from Johnny Blue Skies. It's called Situation on World Cafe.

0: Sadesky Trucks Band with one from their latest album, Future Soul. That's I Got You. And that's it for this edition of World Cafe. Thanks so much for letting me hang with you and play you some tunes today. I always have such a good time. I hope you do too. And thank you to our affiliates across the country who bring this show to you. The whole team here who make it. We produce this show at WXPN at the University of Pennsylvania in Philadelphia. I'm Raina Duris. 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

0: legitimate providers will be participating in the program. Krista Fleming is interim director of Medicaid for HHS.
1: We want to protect and preserve Medicaid for the purpose for which it was designed, to provide health care coverage to people who are disabled, low income, children, pregnant women. We want to do everything we can to make sure that only providers who are operating by the rules and in good faith are able to provide services to our members.
0: Fleming says that includes more frequent revalidation and enhanced enrollment requirements. She says DHS will also have an Office of Program Integrity for Medicaid. Stores that accept federal food assistance will soon be required to stock more foods as part of the Trump administration's push toward healthy eating. As Harvest Public Media's Hope Kirwan reports, the change will make it harder for retailers in rural areas to participate.
2: Debbie Hart operates a gas station and convenience store in northern Wisconsin. With no grocery store in town, she tries to keep food stocked for her neighbors, including the many who receive help from the Supplemental Nutrition Assistance Program, or SNAP. But Hart says it's a challenge to get suppliers to come to her store, and there's often not enough demand for perishable items like apples or celery.
3: They'll just sit and we just watch them rot.
2: The U.S. Department of Agriculture will require SNAP retailers like Hart to carry twice as many varieties in each food group and more types of perishable items starting this fall. Advocacy groups worry the change will mean fewer convenience stores and dollar stores will accept SNAP, making it harder for people in rural food deserts to use their benefits. I'm Hope Kerwin, Harvest Public Media.
0: Basin Electric Power Cooperative could receive $27 million in federal funding to modernize its Antelope Station after issued by the state of the U.S. Senate. Senator John Hovind says the money is part of the Defense Production Act.
4: This $27 million in funding is helpful to our coal-fired electric industry and ties in our efforts to not only produce more coal-fired baseload electricity for this country, but also double our oil and gas production as part of Crack the Code 2.0.
0: Holden said the money will improve the plant's efficiency and increase its generation capacity. Minnesota regulators have opted to maintain a long-standing policy to help pay for natural gas infrastructure serving new homes and businesses, despite calls from a coalition of clean energy and community groups to phase it out. More from Mike Mullen.
5: The Public Utilities Commission decided not to do away with what are known as gas line extension allowances. It's where current ratepayers cover the cost of connecting new developments to natural gas systems. Caitlin Eichten is with Fresh Energy, one of the groups pushing to phase out the approach. She said they were hoping for stronger action.
6: We've seen that gas utilities are already experiencing declining gas usage, so it's more important than ever to scrutinize these policies.
5: In situations where new gas customers want to utilize the allowance and not pay the connection fee, the PUC did establish a uniform maximum distance. And if utilities want to keep this incentive, they'll need more robust justification and reporting when they go before regulators in future rate hike cases. Clean energy leaders and community organizers say disputing the practice on a case-by-case basis is much harder because of the resources that go into it. Commissioner Audrey Partridge acknowledged those concerns, but said the plan moving forward still puts pressure on utilities.
7: They must also account for the risks of stranded assets, advances in technology, and alignment with our greenhouse gas emissions reduction goals and other policies.
5: Organizations like Copal say it's not just about dollars and cents for ratepayers already footing the bill. They say ending the allowances would have compelled more people to switch to electric appliances and heating systems, improving indoor air quality. The Citizens Utility Board said this was the first major question discussed by the PUC within its future of gas docket, a proceeding required by a state law from 2021. This is Mike Mullen for Minnesota News Connection.
0: Clear to partly cloudy today, isolated showers and thunderstorms, highs mid-70s to mid-80s. Williston 71, Minot 70, Minot Air Force Base 70, Bismarck Mandan 72, Dickinson 71, Headinger 70, Grand Forks 68, Grand Forks Air Force Base 68, Devil's Lake 65, Fargo Moorhead 76, and Jamestown reporting 67 degrees. We have partly to mostly sunny skies across most of North Dakota right now. For Prairie Public, I'm Dave Thompson. We're 1206 Central, 1106 Mountain. Prairie Public telling the news of North Dakota and the news from our Prairie region. We'll have more news this afternoon.
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The great Joe Ely right there. He could rock, couldn't he? That's what's called a cornbread moon. Wanda Jackson, hey, there's a whole lot of shaking going on over at this party. And kicked it off with Wayne Hancock. Here's Ray Benson and Asleep at the Wheel on Into the Music.

Oh, fun stuff. That is cowboy jazz right there. 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Yeah, Robert Earl Keen, he hasn't had too much fun either. He's a ding-dong daddy from Dumas.

That is the South Austin Jug Band right there. George Gershwin, George and Ira wrote that one, Lady Be Good. The Hot Club of Cowtown, I can't tame wild women, but I can make tame women wild. Oh, boy. Well, that's not bad, I guess. Asleep at the Wheel with Robert Earl Keen and Ray Benson is just a ding-dong daddy from Dumas. Fun stuff. He's a ding-dong daddy, that's for sure. Here's Willie Nelson.

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This widow had a grown-up daughter, had hair of red. My father fell in love with her, and soon the two were wed. This made my dad my son-in-law and changed my very life. 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To complicate the matter, even though it brought me joy, I soon became the father of a bouncing baby boy. My little baby then became the brother-in-law to Dad, and so became my uncle, though it made me very sad. 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

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Well, he's had a few clinkers from now. But by far the most have been pretty good, that's for sure. The Moody River Band on Into the Music. Here are the Rank Strangers.

0: Yeah, there's stars to be sure. Fred Eaglesmith, right there. Farm Accident before that. In the Name of Howlin' Wolf and Rock and Roll. Hey, we're burning down the Hard Rock Cafe. It's about time. Here's Red Volkert. He liked Johnny Cash.
1: One, two, three.

There's a little rock and roll for you from a group called Treater Right, led by Mark Sandman out of Boston. Bob Dylan wrote that from a Buick 6. Amy Rigby's just got 20 questions to ask, and you're going to tell. From the Diary of a Mod Housewife, Johnny Cash kicked it off with the mean-eyed cat. Man, I don't know. She's not... Got that mean-eyed cat kind of staring at me all the time. Oh, man. Here's the Bottle Rockets on Into the Music.

Chuck Berry wrote it. It was a declaration, to be sure. You better roll over, Beethoven. Rock and roll is on the way. Hey, everybody's digging it. Here are the Biscuits.

Oh, yeah, that's Carlos Guitarlos right there. Carlos in L.A. Hero used to be in a band called Top Jimmy and the Rhythm Pigs right there. Dance with your baby tonight, would you? Get on the floor. Carlos Guitarlos. We heard from C.W. Stone King in that set, and also John Prine doing that one that Warren Smith recorded for Sun Records called the Ubangi Stomp. Here are the Flamingos on Into the Music. We'll be right back.

I started that off with the Flamingos, a classic from them. Jump Children, how hot was that? Big Bad Voodoo Daddy with Jump, Jive, and Whale. And also heard from the Johnny Nocturne Band. Hey, let's ball. I'm Mike Olson. You're listening to Into the Music here on Prairie Public. Here's Hank Ballard and the Midnighters.

soft shoe into the schoolboy run, to the lemon straw, the Jerry Lewis, to the soft shoes, the schoolboy to the rifleman, to go into the birdland and come back to the Lambert Stroll, the crazy nine, the tea time, and to the big M, it's crazy. When it goes up to the two back to the.

Oh, yeah, that is one of my favorite guitar players out of Chicago, blues man Earl Hooker, just so winging at Teresa's. Tiësto Del Rey, the master of the cheap guitar, before that with the Madison Time. Hey, it's Madison Time. Get ready. Taj Mahal doing the Blue Light Boogie. Oh, fun stuff. Sonny Boy Williamson first recorded this. Here are the Cashbox Kings.

Oh, yeah, taking a little ride in the country, the Cashbox Kings, right there with the Pontiac Blues. Fun band, the Cashbox Kings, coming out of Wisconsin. Hey, I got an idea. Let's have a house party tonight.

0: Hey, Deidre, how's it going?
1: Hi, Joe. Listen, I need your help.
0: Yeah?
1: I am sick and tired of Oscar. He is being a real pest.
0: Yeah.
1: Can you please talk to him? I can't stand it.
0: Hey, hold on. I got another call here. Hey, Oscar.
2: Hey, Joe, man. 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She's all over the Facebook talking about me, man.
0: 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I'm going to get the two of you on the line together and have you work it out.

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1: Bye.
0: Bye.
2: Oscar Wilson and Dietra Farr right there with the Cashbox Kings. I can't stand you. Oh, come on. Come on. We heard the wrong number to get it started. I'm Mike Olson. You're listening to Into the Music here on Prairie Public. Here's the Hammond B3 great Jimmy Smith teamed up with Taj Mahal.

Yes, that's one called Matter of Fact. Jimmy Smith playing the blues. We heard from Jimmy with Taj Mahal getting it started, one called Strut. I hope you're enjoying the music this afternoon. You're listening to it here on Prairie Public. I'm Mike Olson. The show is called Into the Music as we sample all these great artists, talented people. Well, people like Joss Stone.

Oh, yeah, it sounds great. A little super duper love. That is Joss Stone going back to the Soul Sessions for that one. Just when it seemed like everything was going great, there's a problem. Here are the Sacred Souls.

That's bluesman Robert Ward right there. Hey, I never found a girl to love me like you do. Lightning Malcolm before that with Tell You Girl, and also heard from Son and Star. They record for Daptone Records. Used to back up Sharon Jones. We listened to one called Another Love Like Mine. Good luck trying to find another love like mine. Hope you enjoy the music. Yes, Sunvolt just did an EP celebrating the music of Doug Somm, the Sir Douglas Quintet. Here's Doug Somm.

That's Joe Ely right there from Live Shots. I Keep Wishing for You. That's one that Doug Somm recorded. Yeah, fun stuff. South of the Border, the Texas Tornadoes doing that one for us down Mexico way. Doug Somm, Freddie Fender, and Augie Meyer. And let's see, who else was in the band? Well, Flaco, of course, the Texas Tornadoes. I'm Mike Olson. You're listening to Into the Music. I mentioned Sun Volt has just done a tribute record to Doug Somm. It's actually a little EP. Here's Sun Volt.

Yeah, it's rough. It's rough, Raul. That's Raul Mallo of the Mavericks. And, oh, man, tonight the bottle let me down. Maria McKee, before that, you got to sin to get saved, you know. Yeah, so he's going to sin a little, I guess. Rhett Miller, before that, with Cassandra. Never fall in love with a girl named Cassandra. It started off with Sunvolt, one Doug song first recorded, one called Huggin' Thin Air. Raul Mallo's got a new record out. It is a record, a collection of instrumentals. The record is called Say Less, and he doesn't sing on it at all. It's all instrumentals. Here's the Peach Blossom Blues.

Oh, no. Just tell them I'm dead. Katie Shore, Brendan Lee right there. That's from Brendan's record. She just recorded with Asleep at the Wheel backing her up. And fun record. Just tell them I'm dead. Amos Lee before that. He's sitting in with Asleep at the Wheel. Hey, I hear you talking. Let's stay down in Austin. Here's the Hot Club of Cowtown.

Oh, geez. The Squirrel Nut Zippers right there, Catherine Whelan singing with them. And hey, anything but love. Hot Club of Cowtown got it started. I laugh when I think how I cried over you. That's the way it goes sometimes. Cowboy Mouth is back recording once again. It's been a long time since they put anything out. They've gone down to Nashville and recorded this one. It's called Like a Love Song.

That's Gina Powers right there. Gina Powers, who comes out of Fargo Moorhead area and has gone down to Nashville to try and make it in the country music world. And hey, she's making progress. That's one called An Extraordinary Life, Gina Powers. Heard from Cowboy Mouth. They headed down to Nashville as well. Like a Love Song, Cold Beer and Country Music. Fun stuff. I'm Mike Olson. You're listening to Into the Music. Great to have you along.

Oh, yeah, the late Justin Townes Earl right there, Steve Earle's son. Hey, if you ain't glad I'm leaving, you probably ought to be. This fair warning. Jason Isbell wrote this song about his friend Justin Townes Earl. And, well, he's got a little bit of survivor's guilt is what it sounds like. Here's Jason Isbell in the 400 unit, this one called When We Were Close.

0: Jason Isbell and the 400 Unit right there from their newest, that one called When We Were Close. Let's hear some more. Here's Jason Isbell and the 400 Unit on Into the Music.
1: One, two, one, two.

That is Chris Whitley right there. That one called Living with the Law goes back to his very first record. Oh, yeah. Old Crow Medicine Show with Methamphetamine. The Old Crow Medicine Show is celebrating 25 years as a band this year. Got a new record out called Jubilee. Also heard from Tiff Gin and one called The Middleman, and kicked it off with Jason Isbell and the 400 Unit. I'm Mike Olson. You're listening to Into the Music here on Prairie Public. Here's a group named Blue Mountain. Oh, yes, the call letter ZZQ.

There's Greg Allman. That is from the last record that Greg Allman did before he died. Good one. I love the life I live. Marcus King before that. He's just a hardworking man. Marcus King keeping that Southern rock tradition alive. Yes. Fun stuff. Here's Celinda.

Oh, yeah, Taj Mahal and Jimmy Smith, the great Hammond B3 player, teamed up on that one called Strut. Oh, man, got the blues this morning. I'm Mike Olson. You're listening to Into the Music here on Prairie Public. Great to have you along. Hope you're enjoying your day. Oh, man, it can be rough sometimes. Here's Guitar Shorty.

Yeah, that's Guitar Shorty, and it's the story of my life. Oh, man, a life in the blues. He's played the blues, some rock and roll. Here's Billy Gibbons of ZZ Top. This is Billy with his group, the BFGs.

Oh, yeah, those are the loved ones right there. Sometimes there's a price for love. Samantha Fish before that. Yeah, you'll never change. Rick Estrin and the Nightcats come out of San Francisco. This is from their latest, I Finally Hit the Bottom.

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Can I sit down? 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Are you alone? 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Do you rate me polite? Do I need a shave or do I seem all right? Well, names don't matter. Mine's Cash Buck. No, no, it's true. Go ahead, laugh. It's good for you. What's that you're drinking?

Got a lot in common. That's my brand. 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We're about the same age on the outside. Inside,

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Just tell St. Peter at the Golden Gate, I won't be late, but let me get it straight. Can I get a beer? Can I smoke in here? Where's everybody going? Where's everybody gone?

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What can I say? Jesse Winchester doing that for us. Ryan Cooter before that. Well, he's been hanging out in the bars anyway. That's one called Can I Smoke In Here? Hey, Can I Smoke In Here? Oh, man. Here's Leonard Cohen on Into the Music here on Prairie Public.

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But look at it from my point of view. You know the routine. You've broken up. Locks changed, CDs divvied and boxed, ring returned, cuddly toy drawn and quartered. It doesn't matter that I felt lousy. It doesn't matter that I realized I might have been a tad hasty.

0: No, no.
1: Paolo Nutini right there has got a pencil full of lead. That was Tuesday, the real Tuesday Weld, before that with Bath Time in Clerkenwell. It started that off with Leonard Cohen. And, well, speaking the truth, we heard one called Always. I'm Mike Olson. You're listening to Into the Music here on Prairie Public. Great to have you along this afternoon. Here's Bob Wilbur.

Oh, yeah. Champion Fulton and the Dave Berger Orchestra right there. Let's say it was just one of those things. What can I say? Louis Prima before that. Just a gigolo and I ain't got nobody. What are you going to say? I'm Mike Olson. You're tuned to Prairie Public.

They all said we never could be happy. They laughed at us and how. But ho, ho, ho, who's got the last laugh now? They all laughed at Rockefeller Center. Now they're fighting to get in. They all laughed at Whitney and his cotton gin. They all laughed at Fulton and his steamboat, Hershey and his chocolate bar. Ford and his Lizzie kept the laughers busy. That's how people are. Why they laughed at me wanting you. Said it would be hello, goodbye. But oh, you came through. And now they're eating humble pie. They all said we'd never get together. Darling, let's take a bow. For ho, ho, ho, who's got the last laugh? Hee, hee, hee, let's add the past laugh. 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

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We

Daniel Barton Moore, one called I Hear Music. Well, we all do, and we're glad for it, aren't we? Here's Madeline Peru.

I love listening to Stefan Grappelli on the violin, The Way You Look Tonight. Madeline Peru before that. Hey, we're just getting some fun out of life. Don Sternberg plays the mandolin. John Carlini is a very fine guitar player. This is one celebrating the music of the Gershwins.

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1: Olivia Rodrigo had the best-selling song of 2021 with her record-breaking debut, Driver's License. To some, it might have seemed like an overnight success, but for Olivia, it was another step in a long journey that started when she was just a little kid.
2: I would perform anywhere. My parents have a video of me performing at a grocery store opening in my hometown.
1: She went on to act in Disney TV shows, so she had an audience. But she admits her sudden musical fame even surprised her.
2: I was in Salt Lake City, Utah, and I went to a drive-thru, and someone was like, oh, yeah, can I take a picture with you? And I was like, oh, yeah, from the show. And they're like, oh, no, I love that song, Driver's License, that you made. And it just, like, absolutely floored me. I was like, wow, so cool, because I feel like songs are such an intimate representation of who you are as a person.
1: Olivia Rodrigo's new album, You Seem Pretty Sad for a Girl So in Love, comes out later this month. So we revisit her last appearance on the show today. I'm Raina Duras, and this is an Encore World Cafe. Before we get into that encore session, here's Brandi Carlile, Broken Horses.

0: This is an Encore World Cafe. I'm Raina Duris. Olivia Rodrigo is releasing her new album, You Seem Pretty Sad for a Girl So In Love, on June 12th. So today, we're revisiting her session when she joined me to talk about her 2023 album, Guts. Enjoy. Olivia Rodrigo is the kind of person who seems uniquely well-suited to being famous. She's talented and beautiful, yeah, but also, unlike lots of young celebrities before her, she seems to thrive in the high-pressure environment of being a star. She has the wide-eyed, excited energy of a person who's just won the lottery, but she's also smart. She knows what she's doing, and she's worked very hard to get to where she is. Olivia's had a massive few years, releasing her debut album Sour to both critical acclaim and commercial success. It won the Grammy for Best Pop Vocal Album, and the lead single Driver's License topped the Billboard Hot 100, broke streaming records, and was an international number one hit. And even though that all happened before her 21st birthday, Olivia Rodrigo has managed to keep her head above the hype and not only stay creative, but also live as normal a life as you can as a multi-platinum selling Grammy-winning 20-year-old. She's back with her second album, another chart topper called Guts. Today, she joins me to talk about writing Guts and the road that got her here, including her gigs as a kid acting on Disney shows like Bizardvark and High School Musical, The Musical, The Series. Those are gigs she says helped her become a better songwriter. Olivia also talks about how grateful she is for the support of her family, her fans, and how excited she is for her future, both musical and otherwise. Our conversation is in just a minute. First, from Guts, it's Olivia Rodrigo, Vampire.
1: I hate to give the satisfaction asking how you're doing now. How's the castle built of people you pretend to care about? Just what you wanted. Look at you, cool guy, you got it. See the parties and diamonds. Sometimes when I close my eyes, 6 months of torture, you sold to some forbidden paradise. I loved you truly.

0: like a damn vampire.
1: On World Cafe, that was Olivia Rodrigo with Vampire. It's from her new album, Guts. I'm Raina Duris, and I'm thrilled to have Olivia Rodrigo here with me today. Olivia, welcome to the World Cafe.
2: Hey, thank you so much for having me.
1: I'm so happy to have you here. That song was the first single that you released after the massive success of your debut album, Sour. It is a huge, huge, huge song. It starts with the piano. It grows into this really intense track. And I would imagine that there's a certain level of pressure when it comes to trying to choose the first single for your second record. What was behind your decision to make Vampire that song that would mark your return?
2: Yeah, I mean, there was an enormous amount of pressure. At the time that I put out Vampire, I think I hadn't put out music in like 2 years-ish, which is kind of a long time. And Sour was so unexpectedly successful in such a wonderful way. But there was definitely a lot of voices in my head telling me like what the next thing should be. And, you know, what are people going to think of it? All the, you know, normal things that go through your head when you're doing a sophomore album. But yeah, I always really loved the song Vampire. I think it's a good introduction into Guts as a whole. I think it's a great first single because I think it's sort of, you know, it has some elements of songs from Sour. You know, it's kind of this piano ballad. It's a little bit of a heartbreak song, but I think it maybe had some more nuance and, you know, showed maybe a little bit more maturity than some of the songs on my first album. So it's a really special song to me, and I'm happy that some people are resonating with it. That's all you can hope for.
1: Yeah, I mean, and your voice sounds phenomenal in it.
2: Thank you.
1: I want to talk a bit more about that pressure that comes with releasing the second album after a very successful debut. How did that pressure, because you mentioned, you know, trying to quiet those voices and things like that, how did it change the way that you wrote?
2: I think I just had to learn how to just try to write music that I wanted to hear. That was just like my primary goal in the studio. I'm like, I don't care about beating anything that came before. I don't care about how it does on the charts or if the radio stations like it, whatever. Like, I just want to make something that I would love. And B, I think I really had to learn how to have discipline in the craft of songwriting. You know, I just had to show up every day and write something, even if I didn't, you know, particularly feel like it. I think it really sharpened my skills as a songwriter, having to do that.
1: Yeah. What would it be like on a day when you walked in and you're like, I got nothing today? Would you just sit there and try?
2: Yeah. I mean, it happens so often. I'm a big believer in quantity. Like, I'm a big quantity-based songwriter. Sometimes I like write so many bad songs, and I think that's how you get to the good ones. I think just like showing the creative gods that you're there, showing up, you know, ready to do the work goes a long way. It's like half the battle. But yeah, I mean, there were certain days where I was in the studio where I would just kind of be petrified with fear and you know, hearing all these voices in my head and feeling all this pressure that sometimes I kind of felt like I couldn't really, you know, write or be as creative as I wanted to. And that's definitely a hurdle that I had to overcome while making this album. But yeah, it's a good thing to know how to overcome, I suppose.
1: You worked with producer and songwriter Daniel Nigro on Guts, and you worked with him on Sour. And it's just the two of you listed in the songwriting credits. Could you talk about what makes your chemistry with Daniel such a remarkable thing?
2: Yeah. I mean, I love him. I think he's like my creative soulmate. I like love working with him, and he has such great taste, and I trust him so implicitly. I think it was really such a godsend that I got to make the sophomore record with him, because I made Sour with him. I made my first record with him. And so we kind of understood all of the pressures that I was facing, because he was facing the exact same pressures, right? You know, so we were kind of in the same boat.
1: Yeah. I definitely hear differences between your debut album and this one. I hear, you know, growth as an artist. For you, was there a moment on this album when you were making it where you really felt that change in evolution, where you were like, oh, I've never done that thing before? That was amazing.
2: Yeah. I think when I wrote the song All American Bitch, that's my favorite song on the record. I really love it. And I wrote it in my living room, and I remember writing it and feeling like I really said what I wanted to say in that song. And I think it's kind of musically more adventurous than my last album. I think I have a lot more confidence now than I did when I was 17 to sort of say what I want to say, however I want to say it, and, you know, explore different, you know, melodies and, you know, sonic textures and stuff like that.
1: Let me quickly reintroduce you. I'm talking to Olivia Rodrigo today on World Cafe. I'm so glad you mentioned the song All American Bitch, because it was the next song that I wanted to play from the record.
2: Oh, yay.
1: It's the opening track from Guts. And there's a lot to unpack in here. And I picked out a couple lines. The line, I am built like a mother and a total machine, which I really love. The part about using Coca-Cola bottles only to curl your hair. And then the repeated part, I'm grateful all the time. I'm sexy and I'm kind. I'm pretty when I cry. And you've said that this song expresses something that you've been trying to express since you were, I think you said 15. Do you remember what the seed of the idea for this song was?
2: Yeah. I was reading Slouching Towards Bethlehem by Joan Didion. And there's this article in the book where she talks about going to San Francisco and hanging out with all these hippie kids, like in the 70s, all these runaway kids who would just like go and drop acid in San Francisco. It's like a really, really interesting article. But one of the kids was talking about his mom, who he like ran away from. And he said that she was an all-American bitch. And I thought that that was such an interesting title. And so I wrote it down. And I love the song so much. It's kind of a satire about what I feel like the perfect, you know, all-American woman should be. And, you know, all these kind confines that, you know, girls and women are placed into in our society. So, yeah, I really love it. It's a really fun one. And I'm very excited to play it on tour, too. I think it's going to be a rager, hopefully.
1: Let's hear it. Here's Olivia Rodrigo with All American Bitch on World Cafe.

0: All American Bitch by Olivia Rodrigo from her new album Guts. My name is Raina Duris. You're listening to World Cafe. I'm chatting with Olivia Rodrigo today. So, Olivia, I want to go back in time a little bit. You've been singing since you were basically old enough to make sounds. What are your earliest memories of singing for people?
1: Oh, I sang at the craziest events. I was so into performing. I would perform anywhere. My parents have a video of me performing at a grocery store opening in my hometown. I used to perform
0: What did you perform at a grocery store? Like, what song do you do at a grocery
1: really,
0: store?
1: I don't opening? Know. I was really into like country. I was really into like Carrie Underwood. I probably performed like Before He Cheats when I'm like 5 years old. It's just like funny things like that. And I used to, I performed at like casino fundraisers in the lobby. I loved it so much. I don't know. My parents must have been so weirded out by me performing at all those weird places, but I guess it paid off. So here I am.
0: I mean, they supported you lots. Is there a moment or a story in your sort of family lore where they realized, okay, Olivia is going to probably do more than just sing songs in the living room or sing at a grocery store opening?
1: Gosh, I'm not sure. I mean, in a really beautiful way, I think my family is so proud of me for all of the success that I've had in the music industry. But I also feel like they were equally as proud of me for like graduating elementary school. You know what I mean? Like they're very supportive all across the board, and they'd be supportive of anything I do, which is just, I'm so grateful for that. And I'm so lucky. It's always nice to have people who keep you grounded.
0: Yeah.
1: It's awesome.
0: In 2019, you were on the show High School Musical, the musical, the series. You wrote a song for it called All I Want. It ended up doing really well. I'm just going to play

0: So that's a bit of the song All I Want. When you're acting, you're performing other people's words and other people's lines. Mm-hmm. How did it feel getting to sing your own words on the show?
1: Mm-hmm. It was incredible. I mean, I'm very grateful to the executives and creative people on that show who gave me that opportunity. I was just a 16-year-old girl, you know, writing songs in my bedroom, and they're like, oh, you should, you know, write a song for this show that is, you know, that we're making. And I was really, really grateful for that opportunity. And that song is so funny to think about. I can't believe I wrote it so long ago. It feels like yesterday, but I love acting so much. But I think writing songs has always been my first passion. And I remember the first time I got recognized for a song that I wrote instead of a character that I was playing. I think I was in Salt Lake City, Utah, and I went to a drive-thru and someone was like, oh yeah, can I take a picture with you? And I was like, oh yeah, yeah, yeah, from the show. And they're like, oh no, I love that song, Driver's License, that you made. And it just like absolutely floored me. I was like, wow, so cool. Cause I feel like songs are such an intimate representation of who you are as a person. And,
0: yeah.
1: You know, not that acting isn't intimate, but it's just, you know, it's presenting a different part of yourself. And it was just such a cool thing. I just felt very like seen for a part of me that I felt, you know, wasn't always expressed. So it's the beauty of songwriting, I suppose.
0: I think it's true too. I think about that a lot when you're on the radio. It's like your voice when you're singing. It's like going right into someone's ears. It's so personal, right? It's a connection that is so different from watching someone on a screen, right?
1: Completely. Yeah, music is just the most powerful medium. I think about it all the time. Like, you know, an author could write a book for 4 years and write 300 pages and someone could read it and not remember a word. And, you know, a songwriter could write a song in 30 minutes and suddenly like an arena full of people knows every lyric. It's just, it's so beautiful the way that music connects us all like that.
0: I want to come back to Driver's License in a second, but before we leave talking about your acting, I'm sure that there are lessons that you took from acting that you've been able to apply to your singing and music career. What kind of stuff do you still think about when you're, you know, maybe performing on a stage instead of in front of a camera?
1: Yeah, I love acting. I think, you know, since I've been acting since I was so young, I started Bizarre Bark. I was like 12 years old. And so I think in hindsight, looking back, I think it was an experience that taught me that I should never be ashamed of my emotions. I was always so encouraged to be emotional and, you know, show sides of me that were angry and sad. And, you know, that was sort of the job when I was younger. And so I think in a way it sort of helps me with my songwriting and helps me be more front facing with all my emotions, you know, however positive or negative they may be. So I'm very grateful for all those experiences.
0: I'm speaking with Olivia Rodrigo today on World Cafe. She has a new album called Guts. We're going to quickly talk about your breakout single from 2021, Driver's License. That song, you know, won Grammys, it topped charts, it broke records. Where were you? Because it would have been like the middle of pandemic everything. Where were you when you first realized Driver's License was blowing up?
1: Yeah, I was in Salt Lake City, Utah. I was filming High School Musical. And it came out during finals week of my senior year. And so all of this stuff was happening and I was like hunkered down in my apartment studying like biology or something. I don't remember what it was, but yeah, it's a really interesting experience because, you know, all of that was going on, but I couldn't really go outside. So I didn't actually have a firsthand, you know, knowledge of how the song was, you know, exploding. And so I think in a way, though, it was kind of nice that it was like that. I feel like it helped me not be so overwhelmed. And from that song, we went on to kind of finish the record. And I think maybe if I was fully aware of, you know, how well that song was doing, I think I would have been a little bit more overwhelmed when I was finishing Sour. So everything happens for a reason.
0: You're spending the hour with Olivia Rodrigo. Driver's License did so well that she was invited to play on Saturday Night Live when she'd only ever played the song for an audience once before. She tells that story when our conversation continues here on World Cafe.

0: Welcome back to an Encore World Cafe. I'm Raina Duras, and my guest today is Olivia Rodrigo. Her second album, Guts, came out in 2023. As we get back into that session, we were talking about some memories from her first album, Sour, and her breakout debut single, Driver's License. I have one more driver's license question before we move on, because this story kind of blew my mind. It was your second time you ever performed live after that song exploded on Saturday Night Live, which is hard to imagine. That's a difficult stage for even like very seasoned performers. Tell us what was going through your mind the minutes before you were stepping on, like the seconds were counting down.
1: Oh my gosh. I was so nervous. I don't think I've ever been so nervous before in my life. I thought I was going to vomit, truly. Sorry, that's too much information, it's but okay. I was just like so scared. Because I love SNL. I think SNL is the coolest thing ever. And I've been such a fan of it for a while. So, but yeah, it's pretty insane that that truly was my second time performing a song that I had wrote for people. It's just that trajectory of that first album. It still blows my mind. I'm still pinching myself.
0: We're going to hear Driver's License and we'll come back and we'll talk some more about your new album. Here's Olivia Rodrigo on World Cafe.

0: street. And all my friends are tired.
1: From her 2021 debut album, Sour, that was Olivia Rodrigo, my guest today with Driver's License on World Cafe. I'm Rena Duras. Olivia's new album is called Guts. I thought this was really interesting. You forced yourself not to write for 6 months after you released Sour. What was your thinking behind that? Why did you want to do that?
2: I don't know if I actually forced myself or if it just really wouldn't come, but I don't know. I think my life had changed a lot after Sour came out, and I was on tour, and it's actually really hard to write songs when you're on tour for whatever reason. I think your head is in a completely different, you know, place. I've met some people who have a good time doing it, but I was never one of those people. But I think I just need to kind of collect my thoughts and maybe live a little bit of life before I felt like I could write about it, you know?
1: Yeah. I'm always amazed by people who can write on tour. It's like, you are doing so much stuff and you're so tired. Like, how are you doing this?
2: So much, expending so much energy. It's tough. I did write some songs. They were just really bad. So that maybe next time, maybe next tour, I'll have better luck. We'll see.
1: Where do those songs live that you write that never get released? Is there like a voice memo graveyard on your phone?
2: I have so many voice memos on my phone, like thousands and thousands. But yeah, I feel like no one will ever hear them but me. And that's the way I like it. It's my own little private safe.
1: Yeah. I mean, you're obviously, you've toured lots since, you've played a bajillion live shows since releasing Sour. You made it having never really played a show like that before. After playing lots, how did gaining some experience performing live in front of big crowds help shape your new album?
2: Yeah, I think it was a very educational experience for me as a writer going on tour and, you know, seeing which songs resonated with, you know, big crowds and which songs were kind of fun for me to play live too. And I definitely made Guts with the intention of touring it. Lots of the songs are kind of really upbeat and driving. And I just wanted to make songs that people could jump and scream along to.
1: What's the most fun song to play on Guts?
2: There's a song called Ballad of a Homeschooled Girl. That's really fun. It's a very rock inspired song, and it's a good one to scream. I really love playing it.
1: Let's listen to some of it right now. This is Ballad of a Homeschooled Girl. It's Olivia Rodrigo on World Cafe.

0: homeschool girl from Olivia Rodrigo. My guest today on Roll Cafe, I'm Rena Duris. There's a theme that pops up in a few of your songs that I've noticed. And I don't like to assume what people are trying to say, but I notice things sometimes as I'm going through people's records. You hear it actually in the line driver's license where there's a guy who's dating a girl who's older than you and she makes you feel insecure. It comes up on this new album too. I'm thinking of the song Teenage Dream. You sing these two verses. You sing, when am I going to stop being wise beyond my years and just start being wise? When am I going to stop being a pretty young thing to guys? When am I going to stop being great for my age and just start being good? When will it stop being cool to be quietly misunderstood? And a lot of people, especially women, feel conflicted about getting older. How do you feel about getting older?
1: That's a great question. I wrote that song a few days before my 19th birthday. And I was so stressed about being older, about getting older, you know, just in a way that I feel like we all are, you know, those of us girls who cry on our birthdays every year, kind of just being overly nostalgic. But there was also an element of, you know, feeling all of that pressure, like we were talking about in creating a sophomore album after the success of Sour, because, you know, I was very young when I made Sour. And I think people kind of thought of me as a maybe precocious young girl in some way. And it was really terrifying to me to think about, you know.
0: Well, and you've been on set, like you said, for so long.
1: Yeah. I was always like the youngest girl at work and, you know, all of that stuff. But so I think the thought of getting older, maybe I thought that it reduced my like likability or marketability or something like that, something weird. And so it was just all those emotions swirling in my head. And I wrote that song about it. And it's one of my favorites on the album. And it's really special to me. I feel like it kind of captured that fear of growing up that I had felt for so long. But honestly, I'm 20 now. I'm turning 21 in a few months and I actually can't wait to get older. I'm so excited about it, especially excited to turn 21. That's going to be a big one. I think those fears kind of went away a little bit, which I'm happy about. Maybe it took writing that song for me to get over them.
0: Yeah. And I mean, 21, very fun age to be. So
1: yes, so excited.
0: We're going to listen to Teenage Dream now, one of the first songs that you wrote for the record, right?
1: Yeah, first song.
0: And the last song on the album. It's Teenage Dream from Olivia Rodrigo.

0: On World Cafe, you just heard Olivia Rodrigo's Teenage Dream from her latest album, Guts. Olivia joins me today on the show. I'm Raina Duris. Your teen years and your early 20s, we were just talking about growing up. Seeing other women navigate the journey from being on TV, being a Disney kid, to being a young woman artist who writes her own songs and crafts her own identity. Were there people that you looked to for inspiration?
1: Yeah, I mean, I've always really had the desire to sort of forge my own way through the industry. And I feel really fortunate to be surrounded by people who've always been supportive of that and supportive of my creative vision. You know, I can write the songs I want to write and make the music videos I want to make. And I know that's a luxury that not everyone is afforded in this industry, especially young girls. So I'm very lucky in that sense. But I've always just been really inspired by female singer-songwriters. You know, I remember discovering Carole King when I was like 13 years old and being like, wow, what is this? This is incredible. And, you know, people like Joni Mitchell, I've always just been really inspired by those women and wanting to kind of be part of their lineage. That's my inspo. But I felt pretty lucky to, you know, be able to call so many of the shots in my career thus far.
0: Yeah. Yeah. Cause I mean, I think that sometimes like you're operating this in this world where there's a lot of labels like pop star, or Disney star, where like there it invites assumptions. People are like, well, you know, someone's pulling the strings. How do you make sure that you're staying true to yourself and just you're being you and no one is pulling the strings?
1: Yeah. I mean, I think it's not fun unless it feels like it's coming from you. I also think people are so adept these days, you know, I think they can tell when something's really genuine and when something's not. Yeah, I mean, I just love writing songs. I always think of myself as a writer before anything else. I just make that my main goal, to be the best writer that I possibly can be. And I think everything else kind of just follows suit.
0: You mentioned Carole King and Joni Mitchell. Is there a song by one of them that you really love that we could play?
1: Oh, man. My favorite Joni Mitchell song is Little Green. I love that song off of Blue.
0: Great choice. Here's Little Green, Joni Mitchell on World Cup.

0: I would say, a pretty unconventional life so far. You can hear in some of your songs, like Love is Embarrassing, or even, I mean, I've read it in interviews that you've done, that you have a wish or a hope for some of the more conventional life events, like getting married and having kids. And I don't mean that in a bad way. I got married the weekend, so I'm not like judging conventional stuff. Yeah.
1: I did. Oh my gosh. Congrats. That's amazing.
0: Thank you. It was exciting.
1: Oh my God. That's huge. Wow. It's, look at you, and you're back to work right after.
0: I know. Can't be stopped. You know, I always thought, I never thought it would be as like how everyone said, it really is as fun as they say. It goes by really fast. It was. And I was never a person who wished like, oh, about my wedding one day. And it was incredibly magical.
1: I'm so happy for you. That makes me so excited.
0: Have you always wanted that stuff, like ever since you were little?
1: Yeah, I really have. You know, I've been thinking about it a lot. Yeah, like you said in Love is Embarrassing, one of the songs off of Guts, I say, I'm planning on my wedding with some guy I'm never marrying, which is a very common occurrence in my life and my friends' lives. Maybe par for the course at my age. But I don't know. I've always been interested in stuff like that. Obviously not anytime soon, but one of these days.
0: Yeah, I was wondering why you think you might be attracted to those big life markers, those things.
1: I don't know. I think I love my job so much. Music is my passion in life. And, you know, I've very quickly realized that, you know, you can reach the heights of your career and accomplish things that you never thought you could accomplish and, you know, reach all of these career dreams. But if you do that and you don't have, you know, people around you that you love, it doesn't really mean anything at all. And so I think it's just important to remind myself that, you know, the people you love and who love you, it always comes first.
0: Yeah. We're going to play Love is Embarrassing in a second. And it does, it kind of reflects on that urge to throw yourself 100% into something, you know. And in this song, it's love, but it also seems to be something that you've kind of done ever since you were old enough to do it. Like your career. What is the next thing that you're excited to throw yourself into?
1: Ooh, that's a great question. I can't come up with any like really introspective answer, but my true answer is I really want to get good at tennis. I'm starting to take tennis lessons and I'm really trying to throw myself into tennis and get really good at it. So that's my dream right now.
0: The next thing will be Olivia Rodrigo, tennis star.
1: Yeah. Let's hope.
0: Here is Love is Embarrassing. It's Olivia Rodrigo on World Cafe.

0: The song I'll play after this interview. Have you ever thought about what you want your first dance to be?
1: I think about it all the time. I have like so many songs picked out. I think it's going to be Harvest Moon by Neil Young.
0: Beautiful choice.
1: Or Melt With You by Modern English.
0: Also, love that one. Also, just have two. You'll have two.
1: Yeah, what was yours?
0: Mine was I Threw It All Away by Bob Dylan.
1: Oh, precious.
0: And then we played Spinning Away by John Cale and Brian Eno because we couldn't choose either.
1: Of course. Have best of both worlds.
0: Okay, I'll play Harvest Moon after this and then maybe even Modern English for you.
1: Heck yeah.
0: I'm Raina Duras, back in a moment with more World Cafe.

0: Olivia Rodrigo with Love is Embarrassing from her latest album, Guts. Guts is out now, and Olivia has been my guest today. Olivia, thank you so much for this hang. It's been really fun. It's been great talking to you.
1: Oh, thank you. I had the best time. And congrats on your wedding. It's so exciting.
0: Thank you. Hey, here's a question.

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1: Before the break, you heard an encore of our session with Olivia Rodrigo. She has a new album coming out June 12th called You Seem Pretty Sad for a Girl So in Love. Now, your next artist, we don't know when their new album's coming out. They're doing a long tease. Only have a couple of singles out so far. This was the first one they released back in August of last year. It's Alabama Shakes, Another Life.

0: A Lumberjack's Dream. That's Big Log from Robert Plant. 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We produce it at WXPN at the University of Pennsylvania in Philadelphia. I'm Raina Duras. 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
1: 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And by the estate of Joan B. Kroc, whose bequest serves as an enduring investment in the future of public radio and seeks to help NPR produce programming that meets the highest standards of public service in journalism and cultural expression.
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0: Tomorrow, Death Cab for Cutie released their new album, I Built You a Tower. Coming up, you'll hear this song from that new record. That's called Riptides. Also this hour, a collaboration that proves the power of teamwork from Sam Fender and Olivia Dean. And new music from Goose, they say is an escape to ecstasy in a world of chaos.
4: Can you feel it? Rapture rising up. Will it be enough? Will it be enough?
0: And Father John Misty takes you on a psychedelic 60s trip in this new one. All those tunes and more on the way. I'm Raina Duras, and this is World Cafe. Right now, one from 1970. It's Derek and the Dominoes, Bell Bottom Blues.